0: All the animals wade in and gorge themselves on the rotting fruit. It starts fermenting in their tummies and turns into a very potent brew. 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
1: Because it is not planned.

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1: Fighting power like it's an octo. 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They killed Malcolm X, they killed Dr. King. 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

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By that time, it was 1:15. 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

0: Bei der nun folgenden Sendung handelt es sich um eine Wiederholung. 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
5: On 12th of April, Hungarian voters put an end to Viktor Orbán's rule. Since 2010, Orbán's government had been tightening its grip on civil society and the media. Hungary has fallen to the 74th place in Reporters Without Borders World Press Freedom Index. Welcome to a new episode of Committed. Our topic today is the repression of and resilience shown by the media in Hungary under Viktor Orbán. My name is Laurence Monod. Around 80% of the Hungarian media landscape is or has been controlled by Orbán's Fidesz party. Public service broadcasting was a powerful tool of state propaganda. And yet, despite the pressure, harassment, and growing control over the media, some independent outlets managed not only to survive, but to investigate corruption and to challenge the government narrative. How did they do it? And now that Orbán is out of office, can media freedom return? For Committed, I spoke with media law expert Bea Bodrogi about 16 years of media repression. This interview was recorded before the elections. Following the election and the historic victory of the opposition, I interviewed the journalist Daniel Kemeny in Budapest. He works for RTL Hungary, one of the few major broadcasters to have retained its independence under Orbán. He also founded the community radio station, Radio X. But first, let's listen to media expert Bea Bodrogi. Bea Bodrogi, we are now in Budapest, 13 days ahead of the elections. Thank you for this interview. Independent media outlets play a very important role in these parliamentary elections. You work as a legal counsel to some of these independent media. I imagine you are pretty busy these days.
6: Yes, these days, yes, especially.
5: Could you maybe describe the state of the media landscape in Hungary? What kind of media do we have?
6: In short, I would say that what we have in Hungary is a captured media system, captured by the government through different levels. And it's a long process. It's 16 years the government had to build up this type of media capture. The majority of the media are captured or owned by the government through government-linked companies. The public service media is fully captured by the government. There is no balanced coverage on news in the public service media. The privately captured media are funded by state advertisements. And in this media regime, they spread the government's narratives, and many times, even during election period, they spread disinformation.
5: Independent media are under attacks, but what is remarkable is that despite all the hurdles, the pressure, the attacks, some independent media outlets have managed to resist. They investigate corruption and they debunk fake news from the propaganda machines. Can you tell us more about this media? How they do to fulfill their mission of informing the public?
6: This is part of the media system that there is no overt censorship. It means that journalists are not in prison. You know, they are not physically hasn't been attacked, but this has changed recently. We can talk about it later. But as we describe in the report, they survived despite the oppression. And I think it's due to the resistance and due to their hard work. And it's also due to the public need and the support to sustain independent media. And there is a hunger and desire for quality journalism. So people are hungry for for quality news, and in this information noise, and when the world and our social media platforms and the news are full with this information, readers and we all require reliable and accurate news, and we also need explanation, opinions, and to contextualize these so many things that's going on in the world and in even in Hungary. So I think it's it's also about us, about readers who fund and who support journalists who do their job and who do their work and operate as real journalists.
5: I think you are counseling Telex and Direct 36, and these are two investigative media outlets. Yeah. And they are very courageous, and they have exposed various corruption scandals, also some misdemeanors of the urban government. They are under attacks. Could you specify which kind of attacks, and also what is your role as a counselor?
6: Let me start with the easier part. My role is to proofread these sensitive articles. I mean, those articles that need legal proofreading, basically all investigative pieces, I think, which is required basically in every news outlet, because journalists might make mistakes. But even in this tense environment, in an environment where the government uses smear campaigns and litigation, it's extra needed that a lawyer proofread some or the most relevant articles. So that's one of my jobs. And the other job is to provide legal representation if they are attacked or if there is a legal case.
5: As a lawyer, you go to the court.
6: As a lawyer, I go to the court, yeah. But due to the proofreading, I can say that we don't go to court very often, which is a good thing and a success even. So this is my job.
5: Can you specify which kind of either attacks or limit of media freedom they are experimenting?
6: One of the main issues is that independent journalists do not get information from the government or ministers or politicians. So most of the time they need to file freedom of information cases. So they need to take a case to the court to get an information, which if you are a journalist, and we all know that legal procedures take quite a long time, so this is not how journalists work. Let me just give you an extreme example what the public service media does in this regard to Telex. So whenever Telex asks a question on public matter to the public service media, the public service media replies that we are not going to answer your questions until you provide us information who fund you, what is the foreign funding you get, which country you are funded, how much money you get from abroad. I mean, this is the government narrative that the journalists are agents, foreign agents, or get money abroad. So this is just one example. This escalated recently that when in few cases that they were physically removed from public forums.
5: By whom?
6: Telex had one case when there was a public forum held by the deputy minister, prime minister in Hungary. It was in a small town and only government media journalists were let in. And when two journalists of Telex entered the scene, they were physically thrown out, basically. And this is not only one case. This happened to other journalists recently.
5: Can journalists go to the court or do something about it?
6: Yeah, in this situation or in this case, we reported the case to the police. So, yes, we filed a complaint against the mayor and it's under investigation. So this is just one example. The other example is laws, like the government's introduced laws since 2010, starting with the media law, which created the legal framework of this media to build up this media capture, including the Media Council, which is the regulatory body, not independent at all. And recently, a year ago, the government introduced the Sovereignty Protection Act, which is a new act doing investigation and researches against journalists who threatens the sovereignty of Hungary. So These are very vague provisions in the act, using and misusing against journalists. This is not an authority. They don't have real powers to investigate, but these are part of, you know, how the government campaign and using smear campaigns against journalists. They spend a lot of money, officially spend a lot of money on this system, how to delegitimize or dehumanize and spreading false information about media outlets and journalists, picturing them as a foreign agent, basically. And the smear campaign, which is an ongoing and it's going extreme, it's basically the daily life of journalists who are publishing or sensitive or articles which are sensitive or critical of the government. They jump on the journalists or the media outlets and starting the smear campaign. This is how the system works.
1: These smear campaigns, they are directed at journalists personally, individually.
6: Individually, at journalists and also media outlets. The other method we listed in the report is the secret surveillance, which is also taking place. 2021 Direct 36 revealed that the government bought and deploys Pegasus spyware against journalists, members of opposition parties, NGO activists, media owners. So basically, those groups were attacked by this spyware.
1: You are working with the journalists from this independent media. I guess they are under pressure. How do they cope with this psychologically?
6: It's really hard, I think. I'm not on the front line, and I really feel the stress, and I feel what they might go through. So it's hard to answer how they cope. Individually, everyone copes in a different way, but we all sense that there is a, you know, pressure and threat. What might provide the protection is that there is a good team. They are really good and strong teams, and collaborating and working together and preparing for even the worst case scenario. So journalists could learn quite a lot from NGOs who were previously attacked by the government. You know, we had this 16 years long period of time having this government attacking different groups of people like NGOs, and they learned how to defend themselves and how to build resilience against this government. So there is a history of this oppression by the government employing on different groups. And there is, I think, a growing solidarity between these groups. And from the society, I can see really strongly sense that the society is already aware of what's going on.
1: How would society show that? Is it through social media?
6: Just how basically the readers fund these media outlets. So they provide funding, and they, you know, there is different system of how they manage their financial sustainability. So they rely on readers' fees, they rely on crowdfundings, on international funds. But there is a growing need from readers to support journalists.
1: At the beginning, you said there is no overt censorship and journalists are not put into jail and they are not physically harassed, but we are now so close to the elections and it's becoming more violent, isn't it?
6: Yeah, there are cases when journalists had been attacked, physically removed from places. And also the way politicians talk with journalists, they blame them and label them as fake news and foreign agents. So they keep repeating this narrative that journalists who are critical, they are not working as journalists, they are working as foreign agents. So this is what we keep hearing. And I think more and more people realized that, you know, this is not the case. And a lot of people, of course, didn't agree or, you know, didn't eat this narrative by the government. And more people support actually independent journalists. So that's the positive sign of the coin, that there is a growing trend of supporting quality journalism and quality news.
1: Is it true all over Hungary? Obviously, media like Telex, Direct Service, they are now quite famous. They have a broad public, probably among educated people and in Budapest. But can they also reach people in the countryside or outside Budapest?
6: This is a hard topic because, you know, they are online. They run podcasts, they run YouTube channels. But physically, they are not in the countryside. They more and more, they have people who report from them. Like Telex has teams in the countryside who provide, or, you know, local news. But because of this captured media system, they don't have voices and cannot reach people in the countryside as much as they could if the media system wouldn't be that captured. So that's a real issue. And it's also an education problem, media literacy. How people read news, how they choose what is reliable information and what is not. People can be really misled by this information. Just because the government occupies 80% of the media, this means that this type of information reaches the people with this information and with their narratives. And it's a hard job for independent outlets to reach people everywhere in the country.
1: So right now, the media system is not really pluralistic. But in case Orbán would not be re-elected and there was a new government that would be more akin to promoting media freedom, how easy would it be to re-establish a pluralistic media landscape? And what would it take?
6: I think it's gonna take a long time. It cannot restore the media freedom and restore the media pluralism in few weeks' time or in few months' time. Lots of laws needs to be abolished and enacted, and the whole system needs to be changed and rebuilt. This is really my personal view. I would give at least 1 year for the government to take time to start and reshape the system, and it's going to be really, really difficult because it's not only about laws, it's also about education. I think the system could be restored and rechanged in line with media freedom standards and human rights standards. But on the other hand, I think what is also missing and what is needed is the media literacy, to learn to teach to people how to consume media, and from the very beginning in the school.
1: You were not counseling independent media this time, but a new government who would like to promote media freedom. What would be the two measures you would suggest the government?
6: To comply with all EU laws regarding media freedom, to comply with the European Court of Human Rights judgments, which hasn't been implemented and enforced. So just only the next government would focus on complying what has been said and what is a requirement. That should be a good way to go. And the other thing is to have a different approach to journalists, to independent journalists, to accept the watchdog role, that the government needs to be accountable. And this is the role of the journalist, to hold the government and the power accountable. That needs to be really restored and understand for the government.
7: This was an interview with Bea Bodrogi, a media law expert. After the election, I spoke to RTL journalist Daniel Kemeny. He works for RTL Hungary and is also the founder of the youth-run community radio station Radio X. From Radio X studio in Budapest, Daniel Kemeny reflects on the pressures journalists faced under Orbán, and he also shares his hope for the future.
8: For journalists, the Orbán era was a really, let's say, a stressful period. For example, when the DISA party came into power just a few days before, was the first time when I had a chance to interview somebody who is in power. Before that, the tendency was that if you was a journalist or if you was a reporter and you just asked something from the government about any kind of topics, you didn't have any chance to get some answers. It was impossible to reach the government as an independent journalist because they decided to give interviews only for their medias, only for their journalists.
1: You have been working for RTL Hungary. How did this TV channel manage to avoid state control and express a critical viewpoint? How was it possible?
8: What I believe is the strongest thing in that case is that the RTL is a really huge international company. Because the tendency was 10 years ago that the Hungarian government started to buy all of the independent media outlets. For example, it happened with the second biggest commercial television channel as well. And the Hungarian government bought the company and started to reform. And this happened with all of the independent radio channels, with all of the independent newspapers, with all of the independent online portals. So I think the biggest thing in that case is this international background behind the RTL that they never sold actually the Hungarian section to the Hungarian government.
1: You are also the founder of Radio X and you have been contributing to the development of a community radio, civil radio. Was it hard to work in these conditions?
8: Yeah, it was a really hard period. I think it's true for the last 6 years, I guess. But not just for us. I can tell you a story because it's a bit more understandable that what was the real pressure or how big the pressure was on the independent media in this period, and not just in Radio X. I used to work for Club Radio as well, which is the last independent talk and news radio channel broadcasting now in Hungary. And for example, when the Hungarian government introduced the plan of this agent law, which is really similar Russian recipe, and they announced that, okay, if you get any kind of EU funds, for example, we can inspect you, we can go to your offices, we can grab your computers to do some investigations about your work, because maybe you are an agent. Who knows? So we can do that. And for example, in that time, in Club Radio, we had a plan to establish kind of a backup studio, to get an office in a secret location where we can go if this happen in our main studio and continue the broadcast from this location. Fortunately, it never happened because the Hungarian government just forgot this idea to make any changes in the laws. But this was the plan. And this was the climate and the volume of pressure which came to the independent media. And I think this is, in this way, it's a bit more understandable that it was a really stressful thing. And the real question was not really about our radio programs or not really about our radio shows, but about our existence.
1: Have you been yourself or people from the same newsrooms, either within RTL or Radio X or the civil radio, victim of either harassment, physical harassment or online harassment?
8: Yes, it happened sometimes, but it's not really similar to the Russia recipe. So, for example, we cannot see journalists in prison, but the Hungarian government always wanted to disrupt a little bit the journalists' work in a legal way. So, for example, I think 6 years ago or 7 years ago, I was a reporter at the radio and wanted to make a report about a demonstration which happened in the center of Budapest. And the crowd started to occupy all of the roads, all of the main roads in Budapest. So we had to follow them to interview the people who are demonstrating about their goals, about their insights or everything. And the police stopped all of the journalists saying that it's illegal to walk on the roads because it's designated for the cars. So you are now disrupting the traffic. You cannot be here because it's illegal, so you cannot follow them. This is a really small piece, but you can understand maybe how this system used to work. For example, if you want to get some legal document, or you want to see, I don't know, a governmental work package, you have to send a request to the government. And this, with all of the journalists all around Europe, happened the same. But in Hungary, if you ask for a legal document, you will get an answer that, okay, we got your mail, let's wait for 30 days and we will get you back. And after that, you will get an answer that, okay, we postponed this deadline with another 30 days because of the Ukrainian war. And you will get another answer that, okay, we again postpone with your request with another, I don't know, 15 days because of the COVID. And at the end of the day, you will get the document half a year later. It's not really interesting anymore.
1: The opposition has won the election. The future Prime Minister Peter Modiar says he wants to introduce pluralism in the media landscape. So what are your hopes for the future?
8: We hope for the best. The most important step is the reform in the circle of Hungarian propaganda, because this Hungarian propaganda machine which exists in Hungary is a really, really huge mechanism. And after that, they can reform the, I don't know, the national radio. They can deal with the problem with the community, Hungarian community radios, because we used to have, I don't know, 70 community radios all around the country, and now we have only 4 or 5 still existing.
1: And yourself, as a journalist, how do you feel? Do you feel already more free?
8: Now, just 10 days after the elections, I really hope that I will feel some kind of a freedom, but we will see. I will definitely keep sending questions to the government. If they answer me or if they send me what I wanted to ask, I think, yeah, that it's a really small, but it's a sparkle of freedom.
3: Sie hören, ihr hört.
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0: Déjà-vu? 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

face in the mirror, it's empty, wildly empty. 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

0: Send up with a gut feeling doubtful. Comes down to 1-2-44 Jack Crowbar. Shatter. Too much to bear. Yes, considering the fear inside the right, it's starting to die. Maybe I don't want to cry anymore. Yeah, anyway, we escape. Cannibal death regime. Transparent transport. Subject to eternal black state. Sadly, you wait against the sidechain. Find the cranium allegedly with delay. Uranium burning fabric on my back, so we can no longer see. Plus, the fact that no one's left, meaning we're less than apparent. At a rate of complex numbers transpiring to retire rats racing. Time stranded in a stretch, predicted yet unfounded. Your polynomial calculations set with misled the walking dead. Yet on awakening, we may reflect death as a tool to give credibility to reflectivity.
1: Falling summation because we're pushed to the last step.
2: Axis discrepancy indicates hexagons beyond control anomaly. Mutilation colony reflects no trigonal energy.
0: Tubular reality systems in question. Board rate increases, metallic apparitions manifest for 1,000-yard stairs, look sideways into infinite parallel ports. To one another, this kind of one of the matter of time compression, pressure on the and other tectonic sound folds. Emerge a big planet, model one bone,
3: motion, components waiting in infinity. Capacity suffocating, no zone, while you fall to the current process. Submerged calculus offers places of illusion.
2: Axis discrepancy indicates hexagons beyond control anomaly. Mutilation colony reflects no triangular energy. Asynchronous matter avoided by a diagram invisibility. Sudden weapon symmetry uncovered a diagonal telemetry.

0: froze and remaining moments horizontal like a stone, endless slowing down till actions turn sidelong. Still inverts the regressions, lessons unlearned, inertia presides over burnt modernist stride, looking glass to stones thrown. Fractions later, swan songs colliding, unpopular finding, incubated micro command shells, acoustic arguments no longer specified. Yet this time, freedom transpires, wide open deserts, yet access denied, sinking in like rock requests from perished minds. Affirmations become distant light sources, pinpoint curved fragments, mysterious elements, time stretch incubators illuminate strange tangents. Electrocution integrated into life on stretcher beds, conceived by airborne sickness, surrounding cold avenues of silence. Getting to grips, preparation for long falls, staircases previously seen only by the dead, seem to persist in times of denied states, yet return to errors, like fools locking doors, random disintegration occurs, as we await, falling forwards forever.
1: Axis discrepancy indicates hexagons beyond control anomaly. Mutilation colony reflects no triangular energy. Asynchronous matter avoided by a diagram invisibility. Subtle method symmetry uncovered a diagonal telemetry.

Hallo und herzlich willkommen and hello and welcome. This is Lily from your community radio station in Graz, Austria, Radio Helsinki. And we are delighted to present to you the latest edition of our Indiri series. Together with 7 other community radios all over Europe, we explore the freshest and most exciting new artists in our local independent and subculture music scenes. And this week it's Austria's turn again. Schön, dass ihr hier seid, and happy to have you here.

Currently it is raining here in Graz and the weather is kind of gloomy and melancholic. But with our musical selection we aim to warm even the coldest of hearts. So let's jump right into it. This is Radio Helsinki and I'm excited to present to you Billie Eilish with her heartwarming song, Back.

That was Billy Empek, a young artist whom I happened to meet at a concert and was introduced through a mutual friend. That's how you meet people within the music scene, isn't it? Speaking of this so-called scene, we'll be chatting about it in a moment with Sundl, Austrian-based goth god, who recently released his third album. We also have the youngsters from Efeu joining us. They took my heart by storm with their sound, which could be described as a new kind of austropop with a strong and political message. Half Darling also took the time for an interview, and we'll be diving into their debut album and speaking with two of the Darlings. But before that, let's enjoy a fresh song that has found its way into my playlist in the past few weeks. Let's meet Holly, who is asking, when are we allowed to be satisfied with ourselves? Wann dürfen wir mit uns zufrieden sein?

Hi, my name is Christian Sundl. I am a musician, producer, drummer, and I also run a tape label. I started making music as a drummer for the band Lady Lynch. I had different projects during the last 10, 15 years. And in 2019, I started my solo project called Simply Sundl, which is my last name.

For years, Christian Sundl has been haunting Austrian clubs with a symphony of horror. With a sense of rhythm, a love of repetition and a flirtation with post-punk, goth, techno, house and dark wave, he transports listeners into his worlds of time-honored drum machines, synths, and darkly shimmering imagery, samples and lyrics. Always danceable, always introspective, and certainly always refreshing. I met Sundl online and talked to him about his third album, simply called Three, the Austrian music scene, and his passion for DIY. We will listen to select moments from the interview, intertwined with his captivating sounds.

0: there's this label called Goth House, under which the music is, that's the category I put it in, I just made it up, but I think I take like classic house beats, like late 80s, 90s stuff, but the sounds are a bit more darker than in classic house music. So more from a goth, post-punk, noise influences. Most of the time I compose everything on the computer, and then I record it on analog drum machines or synthesizers, and then Philipp Fortuba takes the part of mixing everything, and he also has some creative inputs. Then let's say most of the time I just use recordings I have on my computer, like for, let's take Radiateur on the song Darka. He was recording his EP, and I helped him with the vocal recording. And so I just had this vocal on my computer, and I just used it and put it in a song.
1: I listen to the sounds and the silence that surround me, walking further into the thicket. It's getting warmer, it's getting darker.

a lot of songs, like the lyrics and everything, I see that as a surreal poems, or somewhere, I think in a press kit of the first album, there was also the label Surrealist Techno, and I kind of liked that. It could work in a club setting, I think, but I never have that in mind when I'm like making music. I'm more into like a, I mean, not like a club where you just where it's just like techno DJ music, but I enjoy playing live, and I also think that it's a bit different than on the record. But I think it's especially because of the volume, it can be more fun than just listening to the record. But I like, you know, I like to play in the, let's say, DIY clubs where like you normally would have like a band setting, because I also like, as a drummer, I come from a band. I see music as a band thing, and I make like house or techno music not because I want to dance to it, but because I just simply want to listen to it. And I also just sit at home and listen to old house songs, but I don't need to be in a club to dance to them.

like a lot of people from this scene I would call my friends, because you see them everywhere at every concert show, and you just hang out with them. I don't think that like there's too much like of a musical connection. Like everyone, I think, is doing a bit their own stuff, and it's probably more like an approach to music, how you would like, I don't know how what role music plays in life or something like that. I don't know. Everyone is asking everyone to like play support or share maybe also rehearsal rooms, but also like to organize concerts together, so you can have also a broader audience. If you put if you like make a show with three artists who would all like sound the same, it would probably narrow down the audience a bit. But so it's I don't know, it's like obviously supporting one another is helpful for everyone.

I see I see free radio like as a part of the DIY music scene. I mean, like the same way new young bands hardly have a chance to play like in a big venue. They also don't have a chance to be played like in a like what's the other regular public radios. Yeah, yeah. So free radios are the give the same support as like the DIY clubs do.

Let's meet Efeu, a young band from Western Austria who now reside in Vienna and who planted themselves in my mind a few weeks ago with a song, much like the Abbey plant their band name refers to. Their song, Feuerwehr, Polizei, is not only incredibly catchy, but also sends us a strong political message. Dear police, we don't want to see you on our streets. Wir wollen euch nicht auf unseren Straßen sehen.

Efeu just released their debut EP on Azim Records, and with their next song, they are delivering the summer hit for all the exiles in Vienna, where all houses could possibly belong to all of us and to no one alone. This is Efeu with In Wien.

That was Gaspedal by Scofie and Skyfarmer, another gem from the young and thriving Viennese music scene. Now we're getting to our last act that we have the pleasure of introducing to you, another band that caught my attention in the last couple of weeks with the release of their debut just a few days away when this broadcast goes on air. I had the opportunity to interview Half Darling and talk to them about their debut album, but first we will listen to their smash hit Tricks or Truths.

let the start. Half Darling skillfully navigates through various levels of pop history, combining elements of punk, noise, hip-hop, love songs and even Steve Reich. Their music is a collection of selective connections, creating an independent, thought-provoking and distinctly feminist aesthetic. On their self-titled debut album, the songs exude a high level of energy. The band focuses on minimalistic structures, rhythmic shifts and the power of repetition, resulting in a captivating and intense listening experience. Half Darling creates musical gems that intertwine loops, beats, energetic sounds and pop-infused hooks, constantly pushing the boundaries and delivering impact that resonates beautifully. I had the pleasure to speak to Lisa and Gregor of Half Darling, but in my opinion, they were full-grown darlings.

0: Hi.
1: Hi.
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1: Yes.
0: My name is Gregor.
1: And I'm Lisa.
0: And we're happy to be here.

0: So the music that we play is, I just think of our PR text where we have some English lines in it, and they start to pop up, fortunately. So our music is straightforward, straight in your face. And I think it's punk rockish and has a little bit of hip hop in it, and also has rock affinity. So I think it's a wider spectrum that like includes different genres and types of music. But I think it mixes up a special thing that is our style, I would say.
1: Everything we do has a kind of a weird flavor, I guess. That's what people say. We're a weird gang.

0: after the ending of another musical project, I was unemployed musically and bored, and started to record ideas for myself, and kept collecting those sketches. And after a while, I thought maybe I should meet other people to realize the stuff. And I was looking for other people, and luckily I found the people that we are playing as now.
1: So here's the Austrian.
0: So here's the Austrian flavor. You wanted it that way. No, yeah. I mean, on the other hand, we all know each other for quite a long time. We've had other projects together.
1: Yeah.
0: We are friends. We are almost kind of family.
1: Yeah.
0: And yeah, it's a really nice mixture.
1: Yeah. I think this also helped us out with the musical style. I mean, Gregor basically was the one suggesting the direction and the musical style and gives the tone. Like he offers the compositions, but still it's all of us who then do the arrangements, and we all have inputs on it. And I think so that we have that we know each other. The most of us knew each other before, and also that we come from different musical directions, but that we also share different type of genres, helped us out in understanding what we try to build. And I think it happened rather naturally and easily. The vocals are steady. That's me, my position. Also Gregor on the guitar and Werner on the drums. And then we have Elise on the synths. And those synthesizers also can be interpreted as a bass, basically. This is how the band started. But then Elise wasn't available all the time in the last year. So Oliver stepped up and he then started to play the synths as well as bass, because he's also a bass player. So it's either or, Elise or Oliver, and Johanna is on the guitar. So usually it's Johanna on the guitar, Lisa on the vocals, Gregor on one guitar, Werner on the drums, and then Elise or Oliver. Or also another option is that it's Elise on the synthesizers and Oliver on the other guitar instead of Johanna. So we have different options, but still five people on stage usually.

we came up with Half-Darling, we liked it because if there's a Half-Darling, there's another half that you have to imagine. And mostly you choose a counterpart, so we imagined people would imagine something really nasty on the other half, and there's enough space for people's imagination, I guess. I mean, for me, I complete the sentence with half darling, complete asshole, but others don't like that.

0: So the album is 7 songs that are different, but still have, I think they all share a tone, I would say. Yeah, it's like, it's fast. Full of energy. Like it has a high energy level, and it has a lot of text. Like it goes, and yeah, Gregor.
1: It's good.
0: It's 7 pearls on an album.
1: Yeah, and it took a long time to make it due to the COVID restrictions and other circumstances, like broken knees, babies that came up, and all kinds of difficult
0: irritations.
1: Yeah, but we finally made it, and we're quite happy about it.
0: Yeah, we're very happy with it.

0: Viennese music scene is quite cool. There's lots of stuff and lots of different projects that are really great. What can you say about it?
1: I think it's a tight-knit scene to some extent because Vienna isn't that big of a city. So there's a lot of people who will know each other from different contexts, different backgrounds, different friendship circles, different music genres, different all that type of stuff. But so it's tight-knit, but on the other hand, I think it's also diverse. And I like I don't know, yeah, open-mindedness of also there is different types of venues that are open to a lot of different type of musical genres and will, like, you know, offer their venue to let different music styles be happening there, which is great.

Well, you still have, of course, your, I don't know, how could you say that? Let's not paint idealistic pictures here. Like, there is still a lot of male-dominated musical scenes and venues as well. There is the queer scene coming up and the queer scene flourishing. There is a lot of Flinta and queer bands coming up.

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Thanks for listening in to our selection of Austria's finest, and support your local subculture scene wherever you are. This was Radio Helsinki for Indie Re. Danke fürs Zuhören. Bussi und Baba, dein freies Radio Helsinki.

set of surprises. Winnie Tindy plans to talk about. And I see nobody safe in this picture. No one, no one's gonna bail you out, my friend. From the city to the darkest valley, everybody knows the answer. From the lake to the highest mountains, everybody claims their right. And they're listening to the news while they're staring in their rearview mirrors. And what they hear is that nobody's happiness.

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When you're feeling in the dumps, don't be silly chumps. Just purse your lips and whistle, that's the

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You must always face the curtain with a bow. Forget about your scene, give the audience a grin. Enjoy it, it's your last chance anyhow.

the only place to be on a Wednesday night here in Graz, the home of everything indie, electronic and beyond. That's right, you're listening to In Tune with Paul O'Shea on Radio Helsinki. Stick with me for the next hour, where I'm going to be bringing you some really, really great tunes right up until 11 p.m. But first, how's everyone doing this week? Is the world being kind to you? First tune tonight was by 1-800-GIRLS, and that's just a flavour of what's in store for this week's show. Got some really, really nice beats coming your way. As I said, that one is by 1-800-GIRLS, the alias of DJ and producer Jake Stewart. That track is called How I Feel, and the Londoner dropped that gem on us in May of last year. Okay, so next up is a little nod to one of our Spring Festival acts here in Graz this year, as Spring Festival celebrates its 25th year here in the city. They've only gone and booked a big, big name. Yes, Mike Skinner, aka The Streets, brings his live act to the stunning Casamattan in a little over 2 weeks. So here's Mike Skinner teaming up with Fred again on a track called Mike.

disco lights. Your thoughts go in and find my inner ear. The years of your life giving life to my years. Two people on a carpet with light around the curtains. Two people from a circus on a flying carpet. You had your heart broken, but you're making it stick. Taking apart.

0: Mike Desert Island Duvet by Fred Again and the Streets right here on In Tune with Paul O'Shea. That is a rework of an earlier Fred Again tune called Berwyn, All That I Got Is You, which features Dermot Kennedy on vocals. That sample is still there. But this one obviously has Skinner's distinct vocal delivery on board. Like I said, Mike Skinner is here in Graz in Casamattan, June 19th. It's a bank holiday and it's going to be a banger of an evening. My ticket is secured, so I will see you there. Buzzing for that one. A Dream Goes On Forever is the title of the next track for you all tonight. It's from 2024 and it's by British producer Vegan and features John Glacier on vocals. Check this one out.
1: The devil's on the rampage, seeking to get divided.

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In tune with Paul O'Shea on Radio Helsinki 92.6 in Graz, coming at you live. That was British producer Vegan with A Dream Goes On Forever with John Glacier on vocals. Now, do not let that name fool you. John Glacier picked this name as she says she's a little icy and that her delivery is cold. She's from Hackney in London, a rapper, a poet, just a true, true artist, and she's going to be big. She dropped her first record proper a little earlier this year. It's called Like a Ribbon, and I do implore you to check it out. She is so, so talented. Another big UK name within the electronic world coming up now, it's Barry Can't Swim. The Scotsman is just having such a moment right now. I love when an artist like this, when they're in the zone, just everything they touch is just pure gold. But we're going to go back a couple of years on this one. This is Lone Raver by Barry Can't Swim.

Nice one, Baz. That's Barry Cann's Swim with Lone Raver. Speaking of everything he touches turning to gold, let's hope the same can be said for his forthcoming record. It's the follow-up to his acclaimed debut, Where Will We Land? Sorry, When Will We Land? And this one is called Loner, and it's out at the end of July, July 22nd to be exact, via Ninja Tune. I have a feeling that this record is going to play a large part in soundtracking my summer. I'm usually a little bit late getting my Irish act in, so tonight I thought I'd get it in within the first half of the show in case I run out of time. This week is a singer, songwriter, producer, rapper based in Dublin. His name is GNS, and this is his latest track, and it's called Notebook.

this week's Irish track. He's Malawian born but Dublin based. Dublin is now his home. His name is GNS and that track is called Notebook. It's fresh from the artist and it's pretty awesome. The track came out in late May and I just love how it sounds. It's so layered. He says the likes of Tyler, the Creator, and Frank Ocean are some of his biggest influences, and that does seem pretty apparent from his sound. Really, really fresh and interesting sound there. Going to jump to an artist called Jagged Jaw now. Thought it would just sit pretty well after that GNS one for a little bit of downtime right here at the midpoint. This track features Minova and it's called Again and Again.

Welcome back, Jagged Jaw, just now with Again and Again featuring Minova. Interesting collab, that one, which came out late last year. Jagged Jaw is a Chicago-born and now New York-based artist, and Minova is a young Abu Dhabi-based alt-pop artist, quite popular among the Gen Z kids, I believe. Really cool list of influences for Jagged Jaw here. Some Arctic Monkeys to Tame Impala to the Kinks and the Beatles and British bands like that to Erasure. Definitely elements from those artists and more make up that really cool and expansive sound. Going to pick it up a little bit again for this final segment of tonight's show, and it's a Norwegian artist first up to get us back on that path. Her name is Otha, and this one is called One of the Girls.

She says her music is, and I quote, club music for the introverted. That's Otha with One of the Girls. It's just one of a handful of tracks that the Norwegian artist has released to date. Really just a few singles and a few which then combined made up an EP called Club 20 from last year. One of the Girls came out itself in 2018 as a standalone release. She was based in Canada for a period where she then met her partner and now husband, who is also her partner artistically. He co-produces alongside the Norwegian artist herself. Throwing back to a big track from Autumn, or a big record, I should say, this is from Jamie XX's In Waves. This track is called Still Summer.

That's definitely another track I'm taking into the summer of 2025 with me. Still Summer by Jamie XX. Still Summer sits right

in the middle of In Waves, and I understand as this record is far more maximal than Jamie XX's debut record, he wanted to give In Waves an opportunity to breathe, so put this instrumental piece right in at that midpoint. And it's such a cool track to allow you for that pause to take place, and a track that you kind of want to hold on to as it plays out, maybe as one would want to do with the summer evening. Last handful coming your way now. I'm going to play this one and then two final tracks back to back to see out the night. This one is by a British DJ and producer, Techie Newlight. It's from 2024 and it features Harry Stone. It's called Unknowable by Techie Newlight.

0: Great, great track. It's called Unknowable by Takey Newlight, and it has a guest appearance from Harry Stone on there. Despite still being at the tender age of just 31, Newlight has been producing tracks since his mid-teens. He started producing in his bedroom at just 14. Such a talent. Still some influences lie with him, that UK garage and dubstep sound. You can definitely hear those elements within the works of the British producer, who is of Mongolian descent. So I'm going to let two tracks play me out tonight. Just going to let them play back to back. First up is the long-awaited return from Irish artist For Those I Love. This is the first piece of music from him in 4 years since his self-titled debut. It's a bit of a slow burner of a track, but it's so great. And as per usual, he grabs the feel and the social commentary of a city so well. Following that is the tourist remix of Don't Delete the Kisses by Wolf Alice. So enjoy, and I'll catch you all next week, folks. Be good to one another. Ciao, ciao.
1: Stay at home here in Ireland and I'll never see you distressed. And she used to tell them, stay here in Ireland and I'll never see you distressed. Stay at home here in Ireland and I'll never see you distressed. And she used to tell them, stay here in Ireland and I'll never see you distressed. Stay at home here in Ireland and I'll never see you distressed. And she used to tell them, stay here in Ireland and I'll never see you distressed.
2: Stay here in Ireland. With the chains that bind your chest, your eyes are bloodshot red when you're looking at the rents. You're past alive in wet cement. Two great jobs and a life that's filled with work, but the bank will only leave your heart will hurt. Stay here in Ireland and never find a peaceful rest. Work to the bone just to pay off all your debts. Your life unfolding in a mess. But there's life in those bonny rowan trees that put the beauty in the only air I breathe. Stay here in Ireland and sing your troubles into song. Bankrupt yourself just to stay where you belong. Hide all our morals in the past to make it last, cause we're terrified to leave the laptop class. Stay here in Ireland and you'll suffer through the grey, cause that money won't take your pain away. And your heart still makes you stay here in Ireland, where nothing comes for free, but you'll find beauty in the depths of Irish seas. Stay here in Ireland, cause you've been here all your life. What's another night inside this building site? Despite the price, the only ones you've ever loved all live within your neighbourhood. How could you leave without putting up a fight? Stay here in Ireland and you learn to count your blessings. There's no future found around a life of planned obsolescence. The job of your dreams has been replaced by machines, but it's hard to complain once you look beyond the shores. Stay here in Ireland, in a town that's torn and hollow. You're torn apart by love, a place like Deirdre of the Sorrows. Borrowed lines and times won't outshine the horror of tomorrow. So you'll stay another day and you'll take all that you can swallow. Stay here in Ireland and see the Morrigan sight. What was the price of a night is now the price of a pint. Destined to stay behind, these buck-torn roots will die, but I'll try and nurture them and hang on for another summer of good drying. Stay here in Ireland and you learn to bite your tongue, because your labour puts the boot down on someone. No peaceful way to make a tongue. See you drink your loss in pubs and grit your teeth to all the shite they talk for fun. You've got some Lanny and scholar pent up on piss shit and squalor, spouting Ouroboros horrors on the bar stool. These slumlord-like dialogues are a cartoon, and I'll watch them eat their legs when they can't move, and I'll smile through it.

0: Freibad. Und dann wollte ich sie hatte Liebe. What about the Diamond?
1: They can't expand you north as hard as they seem to sound like, but it means.
0: It's on the bottom of my heart.

Midnight, Time for Democracy Now, on Radio Helsinki. And before that, a disclaimer from the Radio Helsinki Program Council. In our view, Democracy Now's coverage of the war in Gaza sometimes crosses the line between legitimate criticism of Israeli government action and demonization of the Israeli state. At the same time, the danger posed by Islamist actors in the region remains underexposed. However, we consider the international debate on the Gaza war, including in Democracy Now, to be important and necessary. We have therefore decided to continue broadcasting Democracy Now on Radio Helsinki. 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
1: We have a responsibility to assure that we unite to make sure that Mike Rogers never sees the inside of the U.S. Senate.
0: Dr. Abdul El-Sayed is claiming victory in Michigan's closely watched Democratic Senate race over Congresswoman Haley Stevens. NBC has called the race for him, but other outlets say it's too close to call. Stevens was heavily backed by AIPAC, the American-Israel Public Affairs Committee, a major issue in the campaign. We'll speak to former Michigan congressman and synagogue president Andy Levin. He lost to Stevens 4 years ago in a race where AIPAC money also played a critical role. We'll also talk to John Nichols of The Nation, then to the ICE jail in Newark, Delaney Hall, where three prisoners have died over the past 9 months, including a Salvadoran man named Edwin Lopez Cornejo, Saturday. His family's demanding answers.
2: It's a profound pain, my son. These men go around rounding up hardworking people, and my son fell into their hands. I don't know how he was treated in there, but sadly, my son passed away.
0: And we look at how climate change is driving the devastating wildfires in Washington state and around the world. All that and more coming up. Welcome to Democracy Now!, democracynow.org, The War and Peace Report. I'm Amy Goodman. Dr. Abdul El-Sayed has claimed victory in Michigan's closely watched Democratic Senate race over Congresswoman Haley Stevens. NBC has also called the race for him, but other outlets say it's too close to call. Mike Rogers ran unopposed on the Republican side and will face the Democratic nominee in November. This is Dr. El-Sayed speaking Tuesday night.
1: I look in front of me and I see all kinds of colors, all kinds of stories coming together around the idea that we can have nice things, we just can't do it alone. That to have them, we're going to need to reach across the divides they tell us we can't breach. Divides of race, of faith, of geography, of sexual orientation, gender identity, to build together what we want to hand off to our kids and our grandkids.
0: In Missouri, Representative Wesley Bell defeated former Representative Cori Bush for the second straight election. Pro-Israel outside groups spent heavily against Bush in both races. In Michigan's 7th District, Sunrise Movement co-founder William Lawrence won the Democratic primary and will face Republican incumbent Congressmember Tom Barrett in November. Michigan's 13th remains uncalled. Democratic Congressmember Sri Thanadar and progressive challenger State Rep Donovan McKinney are locked in a tight race. In Washington's 9th District, incumbent Congressmember Adam Smith led with about 51% of the vote, and Republican Doug Bassler took second with roughly 24%. Both will advance to the general election. Anti-war independent Kashama Savant trailed at about 13%. In Kansas, Trump-endorsed Senate President Ty Masterson won the GOP gubernatorial primary with about 42% of the vote, while Democratic State Senator Cindy Hulsher won her party's nomination for the seat Governor Laura Kelly is vacating. The U.S. military has reportedly used up nearly 80% of its key missile interceptors during the war with Iran, as commanders warn stockpiles are dangerously low. This comes as U.S. and Qatari officials say progress is being made to restore a ceasefire and reopen the Strait of Hormuz. Meanwhile, in Iran, mourners gathered on Keshem Island Tuesday for the funeral of a family killed in U.S. strikes. The coffins of the victims, identified by Iranian media as Qaisar Jafari, his wife, Sahra, and their 2-year-old son, Sina, were carried through the streets before funeral prayers. Iran's Ministry of Health reported at least 3,468 people have been killed in U.S.-Israeli attacks on Iran as of June 10th. After the ceasefire ended and fighting resumed in July, Iran's health ministry said at least 50 people had been killed by U.S. strikes specifically between late June and July 18th, including 5 women and 2 children. U.S. Treasury Secretary Scott Bessent confirmed the U.S. and Iran are negotiating.
3: We may have a deal today or tomorrow to open the strait and move towards a more normalized position in this conflict.
0: The National Guard's continuing its deployment in Washington, D.C. through January 2029 at a cost of $1.4 billion, according to the Pentagon. The cost estimate was provided to

0: Democratic Senator Elizabeth Warren, a member of the Senate Armed Services Committee, and lists a deployment of about 2,500 National Guard personnel. There are currently 4,600 service members stationed in Washington, D.C. North Carolina's Republican Congressman Chuck Edwards announced he's dropping his reelection bid after the House Ethics Committee recommended censure over sexual harassment allegations. The panel said Edwards, quote, engaged in persistent, unprofessional, and inappropriate conduct towards two young female staffers, unquote. This comes as GOP Congressman Max Miller of Ohio is under a House ethics investigation over domestic abuse allegations. At least three women have accused him of violence. Miller says he will not drop his reelection bid. He's the ex-son-in-law of Ohio Senator Bernie Moreno. In New Jersey, a third immigrant has died after being detained at the Newark ICE jail known as Delaney Hall. That's according to New Jersey Congressmember Rob Menendez, who said the reported death took place in July and was not disclosed by ICE. Menendez shared this video on social media.
1: An individual that had just been brought there suffered what they believe was a seizure. We didn't hear about this because they released him to University Hospital, so he was no longer in ICE custody. Why did they do that? Recently, ICE changed their rules, so they no longer report on deaths that happen 30 days after someone is released from ICE custody.
0: This comes as news broke of the death of Salvadoran father Edwin Lopez Cornejo, who'd been detained at Delaney Hall since June. His family's demanding an independent investigation into his death, saying he was denied his medication and proper medical care at the ICE jail. His family said he was 39 years old. Jean-Wilson Brutus, a 41-year-old Haitian immigrant, died at Delaney Hall in December. At least 23 people have died in ICE custody this year alone. Delaney Hall is operated by the for-profit prison company Geo Group. We'll have more on this story later in the broadcast with New Jersey Congressmember Ana Lilia Mejia. Italy will place all 27 of its major cities under Italy's highest heat alert Thursday as the country suffers its fourth heat wave this summer. In France, the Weather Office announced July shattered national records as the hottest month since 1900, when temperature data was first collected. In Poland, a deepening drought has pushed major rivers to record lows, while another heat wave is driving temperatures toward 40 degrees Celsius. That's about 104 degrees Fahrenheit in the south. A hydrologist at Poland's Institute of Meteorology and Water Management warns Poland likely faces its worst drought in years.
2: It's going to be a huge problem because the low level of the rivers is coming is step of the next problems with agriculture, with factory, with infrastructure. We're not ready. The climate is changing very fast. Now in Poland, the climate is like 30 years ago in Budapest, like in Hungary. So we should be too ready and prepare us.
0: In Washington state, authorities have arrested a man on suspicion of arson in connection with one of the three blazes that have devastated the Spokane area. The arrest came as firefighting crews continue to battle the fires that have destroyed more than 700 homes and structures. Nearly 65,000 people have been evacuated from Spokane County, where the blazes have reportedly consumed more than 8,000 acres with 0% containment since they ignited Saturday. In total, CNN reports are over a dozen blazes burning in the Washington, Oregon area as the Pacific Northwest faces its worst fire season in more than 30 years due to climate change. We'll have more on this story later in the broadcast. The Justice Department subpoenaed Matthew Cole, a freelance reporter for The New York Times, demanding his testimony in more than 2 years of notes to identify his sources for a story last year about a botched 2019 SEAL Team 6 mission in North Korea. The article, which cited roughly two dozen unnamed sources, described how U.S. Navy SEALs killed several unarmed North Koreans while trying to plant a listening device near the country's coast. The Trump administration failed to notify Congress about the operation. FBI agents showed up at Cole's home to deliver the grand jury subpoena earlier this year, which was issued by prosecutors in Virginia. Cole's lawyer, David O'Neill, said Cole, quote, will not be intimidated from continuing that important work. He'll defend press freedom and the First Amendment from this administration's brazen attacks on journalists, and he'll honor his commitment to his sources, unquote. A federal judge Tuesday granted the Justice Department's request to dismiss cases against Oath Keepers members who participated in the January 6th insurrection. The ruling by Judge Amit Mehta vacates the seditious conspiracy convictions of founder Stuart Rhodes and other members who were found guilty of plotting to block the transfer of power after Trump's 2020 election loss to President Biden. In his ruling, Mehta strongly disagreed with the DOJ's decision to drop the cases, but ultimately concluded that the government's prosecutors had the authority to do so, writing, quote, today's epilogue diminishes the gravity of that day, denigrates the work of the prosecutors and law enforcement officers who secured these convictions, and excuses criminal acts that caused a centuries-long pillar of our democracy, the peaceful transfer of presidential power, to buckle. The court cannot write a different ending, unquote. In Puerto Rico, protesters took to the streets of San Juan and other cities Tuesday, demanding the government take action on the island's ongoing water crisis. In recent months, residents have faced repeated water service interruptions and shortages. Some communities in the town of Luisa have been without water for more than 100 days. Activists and experts say the crisis has worsened due to years of mismanagement and inadequate maintenance of key water infrastructure compounded by drought. This is a community leader.
3: Water has no color. Water is a right. It is transparent because it belongs to all of us. It belongs to our communities, to all ideologies. It belongs to Puerto Rico, and we are going to demand having it. It is our right. Governor Jennifer, stop the abuse. Listen to the voice of the people. The people say enough. No more excuses. Look, I cannot take a bath. I cannot water my plants.
0: In India, far-right Prime Minister Narendra Modi's BJP party suffered a major local election loss in the state of Bihar. The seat had been held by the BJP for at least 30 years. It was lost to electoral strategist turned politician Prashant Kishore with the Jan Suraj, or Good Governance Party. The victory comes amidst weeks of youth-led street anti-government protests of the so-called cockroach movement that forced the resignation of India's education minister. Kishore said his win should be a wake-up call for Modi. In Ukraine, Russian missile and drone strikes on Kyiv and surrounding areas killed 17 people and wounded 44 others overnight. Ukrainian President Volodymyr Zelensky said the strikes mainly targeted warehouses belonging to civilian businesses, as well as infrastructure and a railway station. It follows Ukrainian attacks on a Black Sea resort earlier this week, as well as several strikes on warehouses belonging to Russia's online retailer. Jordan's convening an emergency meeting today of Arab and Islamic foreign ministers over what it calls an imminent threat of an Israeli takeover of the Al-Aqsa compound in Jerusalem. The warning follows escalating incursions by Jewish religious activists, including a July 23rd incident in which over 2,000 Israelis, led by far-right minister Itamar Ben-Gvir, prayed at the site in violation of the status quo, reserving worship there for Muslims. Speaking to The Guardian, Jordan's foreign minister, Ayman Safadi, said, quote, we warn that tampering with the status quo could trigger a religious conflict that will reverberate beyond Palestine and Jordan into the whole Muslim world, he said. And United Nations human rights experts sent a letter Monday to New York City Mayor Zohran Mamdani and New York Governor Kathy Hochul in support of efforts to end 24-hour workdays for home health aides. At City Hall, immigrant workers ended their second hunger strike in 4 months to demand the passage of the No More 24 Act. This is hunger striker Alin Lok.
4: Caregiving work is taken for granted as women's work. As women, we have long been undervalued, and as caregivers, we are devalued even more. Now the whole world is saying that the 24-hour workday in New York City is wrong.
0: And those are some of the headlines. This is Democracy Now!, democracynow.org, the War and Peace Report. I'm Amy Goodman with Democracy Now!'s Anjali Kamat.
5: And welcome to our listeners and viewers across the country and around the world. Voters went to the polls in Kansas, Michigan, Missouri, Virginia, and Washington State on Tuesday. In the Democratic Senate primary in Michigan, Dr. Abdullah Sayed is claiming victory over Congresswoman Haley Stevens. NBC has called the race, but other outlets say the race is still too close to call. Stevens vastly outspent as Sayed. AIPAC and its affiliated groups spent, by some counts, as much as $46 million to help Stevens in what was the most expensive Democratic U.S. Senate primary contest in U.S. history. The winner of the race will face former Republican Congressman Mike Rogers in November to fill the seat now held by Democratic Senator Gary Peters, who is retiring. If Dr. Abdullah Sayed wins in November, he would become the first Muslim senator in U.S. history. His key supporters included Senator Bernie Sanders, Congresswoman Alexandria Ocasio-Cortez, and the United Auto Workers. Dr. Sayed spoke to supporters last night.
6: Across that movement that we built, there was an inspiration in the idea that we could take our government back. Government of the people, by the people, and for the people, instead of government of the corporations, by the special interests, and for the billionaires. And because you had the audacity to believe in that, you know that the billionaires, the corporations, and the special interests, they weren't going to give up lightly. We all knew they were going to spend their money. We didn't know they were going to spend $70 million of their money. We didn't know that they were going to outspend us $11 to $1. And yet we're still standing.
0: Dr. Abdullah Sayed currently holds a 21,000-vote lead over Congresswoman Haley Stevens in the Michigan Democratic Senate primary. Early this morning, Dr. El-Sayed wrote online, "Money out of politics, money in your pocket, Medicare for all, Michigan, we won. I'm so proud to be your Democratic nominee for U.S. Senate. Let's win in November," he said. Dr. El-Sayed is the former executive director of the Detroit Health Department, director of Wayne County's Department of Health, Human and Veterans Services, also co-author of the book Medicare for All, A Citizen's Guide. Dr. El-Sayed's opponent, Congressmember Haley Stevens, has served in the House since 2019. She spoke to supporters last night as results were still coming in. She focused on the need to defeat Republicans in November.
7: They want to keep the Senate red so Mike Rogers can ban abortion, gut health care, and roll back workers' rights and voting rights. Friends, we are not going to let that happen.
0: We're joined right now by two guests to talk about this race and primaries around the country, as well as referenda. John Nichols is the executive editor of The Nation. His recent piece headlined, "Abdullah Sayed Knows Just How to Beat Billionaire-Funded Republicans." And we're joined in Michigan by Andy Levin, a former Democratic Congress member from Michigan. In 2022, AIPAC spent millions on unseating Levin in his race against Haley Stevens. Levin's the son of Sander Levin, who served in the House for 16 years. And Andy Levin's uncle, Carl Levin, represented Michigan in the Senate for 36 years, including long stints as chair of the Senate Armed Services Committee. Andy Levin himself, before being a congressmember, also was the president of his synagogue. I want to start, Andy Levin, with you. If you can talk about the significance of this race as we have gone to air. The news is just breaking, although Dr. El-Sayed did not claim victory last night in his speech. He is doing so this morning, as is NBC, but other networks aren't. Talk about what was the key to his possible victory.
8: Well, Amy, it's so great to be with you, and hi to John. I can't see you all, but whoever is there. Amy, this is just such a huge moment in our country. So many Democratic establishment politicians lined up one after the other to endorse Haley in a kind of politics of anxiety and a politics of fear and a very kind of static notion of electability. Like, oh, all the conservatives will vote for the Republicans and all the liberals will vote for the Democrat in November. So it's all about the middle. It's all about the independents. It's all about the soft D's and the soft R's. And I just think that's so wrong. And they don't see the reality of America in 2026, which is not just the Democratic base, but the whole polity, Republicans, Democrats, independents. They are so sick of the money in politics, of the corporate control, of the special interests, of all the politicians with their like careful talking points and their consultants. And they want authenticity. They want truth telling. And they want brave policy, not just proposals, but action, so they can breathe in their life, so they can not live paycheck to paycheck. And not just Abdul El-Sayed, who seems to be on the cusp of winning this U.S. Senate race, perhaps, despite being wildly outspent. But look, Will Lawrence won the primary in the Alyssa Slotkin House seat, the 7th Congressional District in Michigan. Will is an unabashed progressive, co-founder of the Sunrise Movement, and a community organizer, 35 years old, I believe. I endorsed him. It was so great to campaign with him. There's a chance Donovan McKinney will knock off Sri Tanadar in our 13th Congressional District, and Detroit will be maybe, what would it be, the first big city in America to be exclusively represented by DSA members? So this is a movement of Americans who are saying enough of politics as usual. The income and wealth inequality of this country is so extreme. We're done with the parties as they are. We need some way more active effort for us to be able to have living wages and health care and education and child care and retirement. Just forget the American dream. American voters just want to be able to breathe, and they're just not believing all the BS TV ads and this avalanche of dark money, which is coming after Abdul and so many others.
5: Andy Levin, talk about the role of AIPAC in this election and how much money they poured into opposing Abdul El-Sayed. You yourself faced an avalanche of AIPAC spending against you 4 years ago.
8: Yeah, and what a difference 4 years makes, right? I mean, they attacked me in part because I introduced the Two-State Solution Act, which in today's terms seems like such a milquetoast bill. It just said that the U.S. needed to do everything it could to prevent war and support peace, to drive the Israelis and Palestinians into the negotiating table, end the occupation, realize Palestinian human and political rights, even you could say for Israel's own sake, right? But anyway, today, AIPAC is spending more and more and more. They're by far the biggest spender in Democratic primaries in our country. And let's take a step back. Most of their money comes from Republicans sent to millionaires and billionaires. So this is a toxic situation for our whole democracy, not just for the Democratic Party. But democracy doesn't work if people from the other party are choosing the nominee of the other party. It's terrible. And so, but what Abdul did so effectively was make AIPAC one of the issues and try to expose the fact that what 80 or 90% or more of the money spent on Haley Stevens' behalf was spent by this special interest group. And we don't even know yet the full extent of it, because AIPAC didn't just spend money through its own dark money channels. They gave money to like Chuck Schumer's super PACs and stuff to spend on Haley's behalf for her against Abdul, whatever they thought would work. And of course, none of this money is spent saying, yay, Israel, or Abdul is against Israel, or he's for Palestinians, or anything like that. It's totally non-transparent about who's giving the money. And then they're not even honest about what they're about. They just, you know, run ads on whatever they think hurts the candidate they're against or helps the candidate they're for. So it they played a huge role in this race, both in providing a humongous portion of Haley Stevens' money for her effort, and in becoming a lightning rod themselves, or AIPAC itself, on what kind of democracy are we going to have? Are we going to have a democracy where the voters of each party actually pick their standard bearer in some kind of an open process? And we got a lot of work to do to make sure that's the way it goes.
5: And Andy, how has Michigan's Jewish community re responded to Abdullah Sayyid's campaign? And does AIPAC represent American Jews accurately?
8: You know, AIPAC represents a slice of American Jews, but there's this myth and this projection that they are the Jewish community, or the leadership of the Jewish community. Actually, I know there's so many young Jews, some who used to work for me, some who, in my campaign or in my office, others who are in my synagogue, others just all around, who were deeply engaged in Abdul's effort, who really believe, whether they're Zionists, some are Zionists, some are anti-Zionists, some don't even care much about that, but they care about human rights for everybody. Their Judaism says to them that we have to love the other as ourselves, treat the other with respect. Palestinians are certainly an important other for Jews. And in general, somebody like Abdul, who is so forthright in saying, we've got to change our politics completely so that the government facilitates a life for people that works for them, and not just go along with whatever corporations want or whatever the special interest groups want. People look at Abdul El-Sayed, including a lot of Jewish people, and they say, there's someone who's incredibly smart, who's going to always look at a policy issue and say, where's the money? Follow the money. Where the interests lie? I'm always going to stand with the working people, the poor, the Americans who are just trying to make ends meet. And I'm going to stand up for the human rights of everybody. And that's attractive to a lot of Jewish voters. So I don't know the percentages,
0: I
8: but
0: want to bring
8: certainly, yeah, he has support
0: John
8: from the poor.
0: Nichols into this conversation, executive editor of The Nation. His recent piece, Abdul El-Sayed knows just how to beat billionaire-funded Republicans. Let's just talk about that, John. And, I mean, one of the key issues of Dr. El-Sayed is Medicare for All, and he headed the health department in Detroit and the significance of that. And I want to ask you if this makes Bernie Sanders, the Democratic socialist, a kingmaker, which is sort of funny.
9: Well, I don't think Bernie Sanders would call himself a kingmaker. I've obviously interviewed him a lot of times, talked to him in a lot of settings, and one thing I will tell you is he has a great delight in young people who had backed him in 2016 or 2020 and who are now running for office and winning in places across the country. So I really do think that that's how he looks at it, much in the way that the great British parliamentarian Tony Benn used to say that he wanted to be remembered with the phrase, he encouraged people. And I think that's Bernie Sanders. Now, as to the money in this race and some of the dynamics of this race, I think this is something worthy of a deep analysis. And that is that Abdul Al-Sayed was outspent unquestionably. He was outspent from the start. There was no question that he was not going to be able to rival the TV spending, the general spending in this race. And it would be at an epic level of spending against him, 3, 4, 5, 6, 7, 8, 9, 10 to 1. And so what he did was to learn how to talk about money in politics in a new way. And one of his arguments in the Democratic primary was that someone who needs to outspend their opponent by that level is actually a weak candidate, not a strong candidate. That puts the measures that a lot of pundits, a lot of political analysts, and frankly, a lot of party insiders use, it turns it on its head. Effectively, it says, you know, if you're a good fundraiser, that doesn't mean you're a good candidate. In fact, all that means is that you're very good on what's called call time. You're great at talking to wealthy people who might write a check to you, or special interests that might write a check to you. And he really dove in. He went deep on that argument. He talked about it a lot in the debates and in other settings. My sense is that he will take that to the November election as well, because there's no question Republicans are going to spend an immense amount of money on this race. This is an essential race for control of the U.S. Senate. So the fact that Al-Sayed figured out how to talk about this, and that he's actually, frankly, very good at doing so, I think is a big factor in a race where people really are starting to understand a lot more about how money in politics shifts the dynamics. One other thing, though, that I think is really important to keep an eye on, Dr. Abdul Al-Sayed worked unbelievably hard in this race. And this is a big deal. When I was watching those results come in last night, and I will counsel that there are still some results to come in, so let's keep an eye on all of that. But as I was watching the results come in last night, I was seeing rural counties and distant counties up in the Upper Peninsula go for Al-Sayed. And you say, well, how does this happen? How does a candidate, you know, coming out of Wayne County in Detroit do so well in so many outstate places? Doesn't win everywhere, but does very well. Well, the fact is he went there. In a way, he ran an old-fashioned campaign. It was literally about physically going to the people early and then again and again and again and talking to them about issues. And a final element I'll bring in here is when you talk to voters as opposed to donors and opposed to big money folks, you actually get ahead of the curve. You learn things. And with Dr. Al-Sayed, one of the things that he learned was that people across Michigan were deeply concerned about data centers and AI in general, but especially AI data centers. And he made that a big part of his campaign. Obviously, the national coverage focused a lot on all the issues we've been talking about here, all of which are important. But his focus on data centers connected him with a lot of small towns, with a lot of rural areas, with a lot of outstate areas. And I think it had a real impact on showing him to be a candidate who wasn't in the pocket of big money or utilities.
0: And let's go to William Lawrence of the Sunrise Movement, who we just mentioned, who won his primary, co-founder of the Sunrise Movement, defeated two opponents to win the Democratic House primary in Michigan's 7th District, focusing partly on what you just mentioned, AI data centers. This is one of his ads.
10: I'm Will Lawrence, and tech billionaires want to turn this whole field into a massive data center that'll jack up our energy bills and ruin our home values.
11: They put that in, it's going to plummet the values. It's an existential threat.
10: I'm running for U.S. Congress because I've never been afraid to stand up to corporate power. I'm backed by Bernie Sanders, and I don't take a dime from corporate PACs.
5: And in Michigan's 13th congressional district, Donovan McKinney, a member of the Democratic Socialists of America, has a narrow lead over Congressman Sri Thanedar. This is a part of one of McKinney's ads.
12: Sri Thanedar and the same billionaire supporting Donald Trump are spending millions lying to you. They know that in Congress, Sri fights for them. I will fight for us. Lower costs, higher wages, Medicare for all.
5: Abbas Alawiye also won the Democratic primary for a seat in the Michigan State Senate. He was a co-founder of the Uncommitted Movement, which pushed for President Biden and then Kamala Harris to end U.S. support for Israel's war in Gaza. This is Abbas speaking outside the DNC, the Democratic National Convention, in 2024, where the Uncommitted Movement pushed to include Palestinian voice at the convention.
13: Here is the scandal, my friends. Here is the scandal. The scandal is that there are forces within Democratic Party leadership who do not want us to talk about Palestinian human rights. But that's not sustainable. This is a watershed moment.
5: John Nichols, can you talk about some of these other key races in Michigan and other states where progressives were challenging more establishment candidates, and just what you think is most important as a takeaway from yesterday's primaries?
9: I sure can. I'm delighted to do it, because the fact of the matter is that our national media too often focuses on the top line races and misses the real dynamic, which you start to recognize is when you go down ballot and you look at contests for U.S. House seats and for legislative seats. And if you look in Michigan, what you're seeing is, with Will Lawrence, an example of a real breakthrough win for a young candidate who ran a campaign on dynamic, fresh issues, including data centers. With Donovan McKinney, that's still a close race. There are votes still to be counted there. But this is an incredible thing because this is a candidate who didn't have anywhere near the kind of money that his opponent did. And yet, with a real grassroots campaign on the ground there in Detroit and that region,

0: part of her campaign. We're starting to see a thread here. Well, also, I'll point out a couple of referendums that are big deals. In Kansas, Holscher in Kansas running for governor, and then in Kansas, they had a referendum on the ballot, and that ballot referendum would have changed how the Supreme Court is chosen in Kansas. It would have made the Supreme Court dramatically more politicized. That would have made it harder to defend rule of law, to defend big moves to try and fund education, a host of other initiatives in that state. So that was a big democracy win, a big win for having the rule of law. Over in Missouri, the next state, there was a referendum on reducing the ability of citizens to do citizen referendums that push back against what's happening in their state house, right, with the governor and the legislature, which is very, very Republican, very red. There in Missouri, they defended those citizen referendums. Those referendums have been used to protect labor rights, to raise wages. And so I guess what I would walk away from all this and say is, it looks to me like in a lot of cases, not every case, but in a lot of cases, voters are starting to wake up and recognize that there are all sorts of assaults on their ability to push back against corporate power, to push back against elite power, and they're finding ways to do it. And again, I'll close only with that message of that thread on the data centers. You see it run through so many of these races. It's certainly not the only issue, but it is an issue that a lot of candidates have recognized is a powerful way to say that they will stand up to corporations.
1: Finally, John, we just have 20 seconds, but as you mentioned, Missouri, Congressmember Wesley Bell defeated former Congressmember Cori Bush for the second straight election. Pro-Israel outside groups spent heavily against Bush in both of those races, the previous one and now.
0: Yeah, that Cori Bush did try to make a comeback. I will tell you, it is very hard to make a comeback when you've been defeated for a seat. But she ran a very, very strong campaign there. And again, what you're seeing is huge amounts of outside spending, huge amounts of effort to kind of divert the discussion from some of the core issues and give an advantage to a candidate who's being backed by that outside money, not on the issue that outside money is desirous to influence the race on, but rather on just a whole bunch of kind of pro and anti messaging. And this gets us to a deeper reality, and that is money in politics remains an absolutely fundamental issue. We talk about everything else, but at the end of the day, the way that money operates in our politics can be all too definitional in all too many places.
1: John Nichols, executive editor of The Nation, I want to thank you for being with us. And I also want to thank Andy Levin, former congressmember from Michigan. Coming up, we go to the ICE jail in Newark, Delaney Hall, where three prisoners have died over the past 9 months. Stay with us.
2: نطق الحجر

0: Huda Aspor in our Democracy Now! Studio singing Qatar, Danger. This is Democracy Now!, democracynow.org. I'm Amy Goodman with Anjali Kamat.
1: In New Jersey, a Salvadoran immigrant died Saturday after being held for 6 weeks at the notorious Newark ICE facility known as Delaney Hall. Edwin Lopez Cornejo is at least the 23rd person to die in ICE custody this year alone, while more than 50 immigrants have died in ICE custody since President Trump returned to office. Lopez Cornejo's mother, Maria Cornejo, said her son took medication to manage diabetes, seizures, and his blood pressure, but had not received his medications regularly since being detained. She said she last spoke to

0: her son on Friday when he reported numbness on the right side of his face and right hand and said he was supposed to undergo testing. ICE said in a statement that Lopez Cornejo experienced a, quote, medical emergency on Saturday and was transported to University Hospital in Newark. Maria Cornejo spoke to the group Movimiento Cosecha in a Facebook Live Monday. She said her son had lived in the United States for about 20 years and that he was detained by ICE in June when he was on his way to work in Plainfield, New Jersey.
1: It's a profound pain, my son. These men go around rounding up hardworking people, and my son fell into their hands. I don't know how he was treated in there, but sadly, my son passed away. And I haven't received any calls regarding the circumstances of his death, because he didn't die at the hospital. He died at the detention center. The hospital did call to tell me that he was already dead when he arrived. He never got to see his daughter again. His daughter's name is Ashley Lopez, and she's 12 years old. He leaves his daughter an orphan, and he leaves me with a very deep pain, and I don't want any other mother to go through what I'm going through. What I want is justice.
0: On Tuesday, nearly 100 people rallied in Highland Park to call for the closure of Delaney Hall, to pray and to hear from the loved ones of detainees. Edwin Lopez Cornejo's 12-year-old daughter, Ashley Cornejo, addressed the crowd. She was distressed as she spoke, so her words may be a little hard to understand.
2: While he was detained, he lost 40 pounds. And when I saw those videos on the news about him, he would say stuff about how they were treated horribly and how his face and hands were numb and how they had handcuffs on him every time they did point. His hands would be purple. He had high blood pressure, he had diabetes, and they refused to give him his medication and they brushed him off his complaining. And they know they're responsible, they know they're guilty, but they want to lie about it so they don't feel guilty. They're not innocent at all.
3: Ashley is 12 years old. Delaney Hall is run by the for-profit prison company GEO Group. For more, we're joined by two guests. Democratic Congress member Ana Lilia Mejia has called for the closure of Delaney Hall, and Gabriela Soto, wife of Martin Soto, who was detained at Delaney Hall beginning in February but was transferred to the Elizabeth Detention Center in May after helping to organize a hunger strike at Delaney. We welcome you both to Democracy Now! Congressmember Mejia, let's begin with you. You've called for the closure of Delaney Hall. We learned about this death from Congressmember Menendez. Talk about Edwin Cornejo Lopez. What is the for-profit prison telling you as an elected Congress member?
4: Well, first and foremost, thank you for covering this. And I'm so glad to hear that you're also speaking to Gabby, who has been fighting so hard on behalf of her husband and immigrants that have been detained at Delaney Hall. You know, GEO Group, which runs Delaney Hall, and Core Civic, which runs the Elizabeth Detention Center, are two of the largest contractors that our government utilizes to run these detention centers. They have made it increasingly harder for representatives such as myself to enter those facilities, to speak to the detainees. They have made it impossible for state health officials to go in and determine whether or not the conditions within these detention centers are in fact safe. But here's what I've been able to ascertain in the multiple times I've been at both detention centers. One, the facilities just do not seem adequately able to care for the needs of the detainees, in particular those with chronic health conditions. I noticed that on the very first day I entered one of these detention centers. I heard from multiple detainees who shared that they weren't getting their correct medication for chronic health conditions, that often they would be given a handful of pills and would not know what was actually contained or if they were the correct ones. And in one instance, I was able to actually confirm myself that one of my constituents that I went to visit, who looked completely unwell, and I went with her to the medical unit, we were able to determine by the end of my visit that she had been receiving a quarter for her diabetes medication that her doctor had prescribed, and not because her doctor changed it and not because the detainee asked for it, but because someone within that facility made that decision without even checking with her doctor or even calling the pharmacy or her family to confirm the amount of medication that she usually took. This, to me, I immediately called it. I thought that it seemed to me like it was medical abuse and that it could cost people's lives. And I'm afraid that it's possible that this is what happened to Mr. Edwin.
3: And I should correct what I said. We didn't learn about Edwin Cornejo Lopez from Menendez. New Jersey Congressmember Rob Menendez visited Delaney Hall for an unannounced oversight visit on Monday. He revealed in an Instagram video that another detainee had died in July, but was not reported by ICE as an in-custody death because ICE had recently changed their policies on when to report in-custody deaths. I want to just play a clip of what Menendez put out.
5: This comes after another death occurred just weeks ago at Delaney Hall, an individual that had just been brought there, suffered what they believe was a seizure. We didn't hear about this because they released him to University Hospital, so he was no longer in ICE custody. Why did they do that? Recently, ICE changed their rules, so they no longer report on deaths that happen 30 days after someone is released from ICE custody. This is meant to keep the number of deaths that are being reported in ICE custody to as low of a number as possible.
0: Congressmember, your comment on this.
4: I think that my colleague is exactly right. It's a cynical attempt to artificially lower the number of people who are being harmed by this system. We have called against this change. Again, as my colleague shared, it used to be that ICE had a responsibility to the American people to, within that 30-day period, any detainee who lost their life, this had to be reported to the American people. This was cynically changed. Now it's only those who lose their lives within quote unquote ICE custody. But we are clear that individuals are not receiving the kind of health care that they in fact need, particularly for chronic health conditions, for pregnancies, for cancers. And this, being undocumented should not be a death sentence.
0: I want to bring in Gabriela Soto into the conversation. She's the wife of Martin Soto, who was detained at Delaney Hall starting in February and transferred in May to the Elizabeth Detention Center after helping organize a hunger strike in Delaney. Gabriela, how is your husband doing and how are you doing?
6: Hi. I want to say that whatever that started to happen in Delaney Hall, it's really painful because my husband, when he was transferred out, he was transferred and he was put into solitary in the Elizabeth Detention Center run by CoreCivic. And it's almost 3 months that he has been detained in solitary. And within that time frame, not only is his mental state just broken, but I had to give him the news that I had lost my pregnancy while him in solitary. That's not something that I even knew how to handle. I am still grieving because there's just no words to even describe how I don't have any words to say.
0: Gabriela, our deepest condolences on your miscarriage. What are you calling for right now?
6: I am calling on the closure of Delaney Hall and the Elizabeth Detention Center. The Elizabeth Detention Center has been open for so many years. Delaney Hall has been opened for a little bit over a year. I want the freedom for every single person in there. That's the only thing I started to fight about. At first, I was fighting for my husband, but then I started to meet all of these people who are just innocent, and they are the people that make this country great. They are the people that build the roads that we drive, we walk, the houses we live in.
7: and we're tearing them apart, and it's not fair. I want justice for Edwin's family.

0: for this detainee that we just found out about. How did we not know about this? It's the system that is so corrupted that they act like they don't even have a heart on what is going on. They can't even take responsibility for their own actions. I don't see it as they're gonna qualify my pregnancy loss as an ICE murder. But to me it is. Because I started with my husband in detention pregnant, and I'm gonna live this for the rest of my life. And I was holding off to know the gender of the baby, and I found out the gender of the baby the day I was gonna lose her. We didn't pick out a name. We didn't pick out anything. And in less than 5 hours, she was gone. To me, this is an ICE murder too, because if he wasn't detained, or if they took responsibility, then I would still be pregnant. And I would be given, and I would be ready to give birth in a little bit less than a month.
1: Gabriela, our deepest, deepest condolences to you and to your husband, Martin, being held by CoreCivic in New Jersey. Geo Group runs Delaney Hall. I just want to tell our stations, we're not going to break for the second break, which we always do, but it is very difficult to break for the show right now. And I wanted to bring Congressmember Mejia back into this to talk to Gabriela Soto. You were elected in a special election. Mikey Sherrill became governor, and you took her seat, and so you're running again. Yes. But so you're in this new position, longtime community activist.
2: Yes.
1: What is happening on the closure that you are calling for of these prisons, of these immigrant jails? What stops it from being dealt
2: prisons.
1: With? For-profit prisons.
2: Yes.
1: What happens in Congress?
2: Well, we have first of all, Gabby, as you know, there are no words to give any kind of comfort that this horrible situation is called for Gabby, Martin, and so many families. My heart breaks, but it gives me the resolve to continue to fight here. As you said, I've been an organizer for 25 years. I, in fact, was at Delaney Hall when my now colleagues, Congressman Menendez, Bonnie Watson Coleman, and LaMonica McGyver, as well as Mayor Baraka, had joined forces with immigrant groups calling for the closure of Delaney Hall. This was at the beginning when they were trying to scale up that detention center to add hundreds and hundreds of beds. I was there when the mayor was dragged inside into the gates and arrested. I was there when I saw agents myself put their hands on members of Congress. And now, as we all know, they continue to persecute my colleague, LaMonica McGyver. Who herself is pregnant. We have been working, our delegation, our New Jersey delegation has been working with community groups, asking them to give us information on medically vulnerable people. We have made a commitment to take turns to visit Delaney and the Elizabeth Detention Center, because we are going to be relentless. We know that because we have the oversight capability, at least we have the ability to be able to go into these detention centers, working with community groups, working with family members like Gabby. We're gathering information, making sure that we are keeping the detailed information that will be necessary for when we flip this house, we can hold our government accountable. It is important for every American, every individual listening to this, to understand that this isn't just about violating the due process and equal protection rights of immigrants. This is about our government stripping constitutional protections for those who have them. And that means that if we allow our government to strip immigrant communities from their due process and equal protection rights, we are in fact allowing our government to strip it from every single American. So even if you believe that this isn't something that impacts you and your family, it in fact does, because this is about fighting to uphold our laws. This is about fighting to ensure that we are abiding by human rights. And this is about ensuring that we aren't letting a for-profit system destroy human beings. Unfortunately, what we are seeing is a profit-driven model that is housing people in unjust and inhumane conditions, and it is costing people their lives. And more so, you then have a government that is willing to lie to its own people, because by having this tricky way of moving people off the books so that it doesn't impact the number of deaths that you have caused isn't actually reducing the number of deaths. It's reducing the amount of transparency the American people can expect or receive from their own government.
3: The contract, the 15-year-old contract, 15-year contract between GEO and ICE for Delaney Hall is worth roughly $1 billion. Gabriela Soto, I want to bring you back into the conversation. Have you been able to visit your husband? You just have 20 seconds.
0: Yeah, so I visit him whenever they allow me to. The Elizabeth Detention Center is a little bit better than Delaney Hall with the visiting, but it also depends, because he's also in solitary. So, quote unquote, he's an endangerment to the community. So it just depends on the card that is in the moment there.
1: Gabriela, we're going to have listeners and viewers go to democracynow.org when you came into our studio to hear an extended conversation with you. Gabriela Soto, wife of Martin Soto, who was detained at Delaney Hall, then moved to Elizabeth Detention Center after hoping to organize a hunger strike at Delaney. And Congressmember Analilia Mejia of New Jersey, thanks so much for being with us. Happy birthday to Amba Gergerian. I'll be in Scotland next Tuesday.